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Oh Lord, let no man boast.

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0: See, Jesus returns or calls you home. 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No power of this world will take your children from you. Every power of drug addicts, bandits will not see your children. 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

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Say yes, I'm the one, my wife, and Kasambre, and I'm seven hundred and can be a woman. Hey, I'm one down, that's safe, and so. 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

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sorry, sorry, sorry, sorry, sorry, sorry, sorry, sorry, sorry, sorry, sorry, sorry, sorry, sorry, sorry, sorry, sorry, sorry, sorry, sorry, sorry, sorry, sorry, sorry, sorry, sorry, sorry, sorry, sorry, sorry, sorry, sorry, sorry, sorry, sorry, sorry, sorry, sorry, sorry, sorry, sorry, sorry, sorry, sorry, sorry, sorry, sorry, sorry, sorry, sorry, sorry, sorry, sorry, sorry, sorry, sorry, sorry, sorry, sorry, sorry, sorry, sorry, sorry, sorry, sorry, sorry,

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Our end shall be glorious.

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1: Father, we just want to bless your name. 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Thank you, Abba Father, for your faithfulness, for your kindness. 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
3: It's about Jesus. I said it's not about your position. It's not about your title. Until we drop these things, we won't encounter Jesus really. 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
3: So we have to come, drop our titles, drop our positions. We can't have pastors and bishops that are, what's the word, bishops to God. Rather than them to be bishops and pastors to us, they are bishops to God. So they even find it hard to worship God. So we'll come to a church. The pastor will say that the church should be a worshiping church, but the pastor himself is not a worshiper. And he's the type that when worship starts, he's sitting down, receiving something. I don't know. I'm sure he's receiving, so it's okay. But then you want the members to be worshipers, when it should actually flow from Aaron's head, Abby, to his beard, and downward. Aaron's head, Abby, to his beard, and downwards.

the child of God. But to the people, we can be bishops and pastors and reverend, whichever one we want.

Where is Chimdi? So it's not going to be about the songs tonight. It's about Jesus. If you want to experience him, if you want to see him, you can. But you have to look to him and not us. And it's the assembly of God's people, so it's okay. If you feel like shouting, shout. If you want to shout in tongues, shout. If you want to lie down, lie down. Whatever it is you want to do, you believe the Spirit of the Lord is leading you to do, do it. At least don't come and sit down here. You were sitting at home. You have come. Don't come here to and sit down. Engage Jesus. Don't come and look. If he's looking, you can go home and sit down. Enjoy yourself. Look. But if you've come here for business and do it. So if you're led to pray in the Holy Ghost, pray. Whatever, don't limit yourself. Break some protocols tonight. Okay, my mic is having feedback. So I'm the type that also believe that we don't know how to pray as we ought. The Spirit makes intercession for us. I also believe strongly that I don't know how to worship. I don't even know how I do it. But by the Spirit, it is possible. So if it is possible by the Spirit, can we engage him? Can you pray in the Holy Ghost? Speak in the Holy Ghost. Sing in the Holy Ghost. I told you didn't come here to play. I didn't say momo in the Holy Ghost. I said speak. It is the assembly of God's people. Speak in the Holy Ghost. Encounter Jesus tonight. What you want. Encounter him. Speak in the Holy Ghost. Speak in the Holy Ghost. Set your gaze upon Jesus tonight. Narrow down on Jesus tonight. Narrow down on Jesus tonight. Forsake everything else. Narrow down on Jesus tonight. Forsake everyone else. Narrow down on Jesus tonight. Let him take you over. Let him quicken your mortal body. No matter what the condition is with you, even if your body is tired, your body is sick, even whatever it is, your body is tired, your body is sick, the Holy Ghost can fix it. The Holy Ghost can fix it. The same Spirit that was in Christ dwells in you. That same Spirit, not a fake one, that same Spirit that was in Christ dwells in you. So engage that Spirit. Let him quicken your mortal body. Let him quicken your spirit. Let him quicken you to yield to the Spirit quickly. Because the earlier we yield to the Spirit, the quicker we will get in. So let him, allow him. Pray in the Holy Ghost, allow him. The quicker we go, the better. Don't look at anybody.

0: You want to be a different in your generation. You want to make a difference. You want to be different. You have to encounter Jesus. The same way Saul encountered Jesus, you have to. That kind of encounter that changes everything. That when people see you, they will definitely say yes. They will say yes, you have been with Jesus. You have to encounter him tonight. Tonight. So that we have people that are burning for Christ and really doing the work and not just mouth. The world is waiting for us to manifest. Truly, it's not about having churches everywhere and no effect. That's not what we're about. Jesus is not confined to church. Jesus is not confined to your ideas. Every time you put him in that confine, you lose out because you don't get anything when you put Jesus in your mind in a box. So encounter Jesus. Encounter Jesus. Fix your gaze upon him. Stop looking about. If closing your eyes will help you, close your eyes. We are here for business. Let the Spirit of God speak through you tonight. Encounter him. Pray in the Holy Ghost out loud. These things are not by magic. We build up our most holy faith by praying in the Holy Ghost. Things don't happen by magic. They don't happen by magic. There's a way it happens, and you have to tune in. There is no magic in our kingdom. There is no magic in our kingdom. We are people that are deliberate. We are people that are desperate, intentional. That's who we are. If you are like Jacob, you hold on to God, you will never miss him. So don't join the bandwagon of people that are shouting the name of Jesus without nothing to show for it. We are not that people. We have to walk in power. We have to walk in revelation of who Jesus is. And the revelation of Jesus brings result. The revelation of Jesus brings result. So if there's no result, we are not seeing Jesus. The revelation of Jesus brings result. Everybody Jesus encountered, they had a result. When Jesus encountered people, he left something with them. He left substance with them. You have to be people that leave substance with people. You have to go to a place and leave substance there. Don't be empty. Don't be empty. Pray in the Holy Ghost. Out loud in the Holy Ghost. Zebariyarado shate pakatai. Jade yalada bakoti elegede bosha. 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

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He who was alive and was dead and is alive forevermore. 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

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Because you know that he's here for you. You are certain.

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I don't understand what you people do. It's because you think you are here to meet with me. If Jesus is before you, you won't remember anything. If Jesus is before you, you won't remember anything.

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Different. We are not that generation that will just shout the name of God without power. We can't be that generation. We need to know our God, because the Bible says, they that know their God will be strong and

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He's your friend. 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

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I believe that you died and you rose again. 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In Jesus' name, amen. Everyone that put up their hand, this is the first step. We had to do it so that you can go in. So you have received Jesus as your Lord. And if it's okay by you, you can put down your names if you want before you leave. And I'd like to have them. And so you've crossed the first step. Every child of God that received Jesus is given the gift of the Holy Ghost to perform here on earth, to walk the walk easily. So I believe we are all on the same plane now because we have all received Jesus, right? We have all received Jesus. So praise God. Praise God. We are all saved in this room. Praise God. We are all saved in this room. 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

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And if you weren't and you didn't put up your hand, sorry. That's all I can say, sorry. Because there is an opportunity to give yourself.

0: Our generation needs to be rid of the world. The world has taken over us. And it did it in a subtle way. We didn't even know. We are engrossed with things that are not important. We've been taken over with things that are not important. We do activities in the name of Jesus, but leave the Jesus away. That is the truth. I'm one that likes to agree quickly. There's no need, you know, struggling with it. When it comes to me and God, I agree quickly. I can't deceive myself. I know where I'm not up to it. So there's no need for anybody to make me, you know, say otherwise. I know where I'm not at. And I look to Jesus for help. We've been carried away. The world has taken us over. And we've lied to ourselves that, you know, we are in the world, we should dominate the world and all of those things. And really, we are just enjoying the things of the world. We are being controlled by the things of the world. There's nothing wrong. Nothing wrong with enjoying things.
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0: They say, seek first the kingdom and the righteousness, and every other thing will be added. And I jokingly say, including weak. It's part of every other thing. It will be added to you. So it's not a problem. But don't lie to yourself. When the world is swallowing you up, don't lie to yourself and say you are still okay. Don't. Because it will be costly.

is Jesus. We don't know him. Because there's no way we know him that there's no result. And if we say we know him and there's no result, shouldn't we retrace our steps to just be truthful to ourselves? There's nothing, just say, you know what, I missed it. I didn't get it. So what is the right way? So I can start following and doing the things you said. Why still lie to ourselves and try to use scripture to validate every wrong thing we do? We look for a scripture that fits it. We manipulate it to suit what we want to do.

0: God from. It's okay. And you clearly are not approaching the word of God for insight, but just to validate the wrong you're doing. So I said, thank God that we are all born again in this room, so we can tell ourselves the truth. I will call my friend Pastor Chintok to come. Don't clap. There is no need. And to just talk to us as believers. Let's be true. Let's be true.
1: Hallelujah. Focus on Jesus. Keep your eyes on him. Just keep your eyes on him. He's the sweetest note in seraph song. Is the sweetest name.

0: Lord, we acknowledge that no one can know you except you reveal yourself. Lord, reveal yourself to us tonight. Open our eyes. Cause us to see. Please listen to me for a few minutes. I began a quest to find Jesus. I'm not talking about getting born again. I'm talking about finding Jesus. And the moment you will understand it. Because I started to find out a few things about him in scripture. First and foremost, I found out that first, God needed to correct my impression of who Jesus is. First, his eternal nature. Jesus was not created by God. He is God. It's the first thing you must know. He's not an inferior God to God the Father. Register it in your heart. If not, many of the things that he did will not actually become true to you. Jesus is not the second cadre of God. No, he is not. And I'll tell you from scripture. John saw a revelation of him long after he had gone. And then he began his book by introducing him again. And he said, in the beginning was the Word, independent existence. The Word was with God, corporate existence. The Word was God, inseparable existence. It means that, listen, so in the beginning there was not talking about a starting of time. It was talking about a beginning that was no beginning. Because if God ever began, when he began is when Jesus began. But because God never began, then Jesus never began. He is not inferior to God by any means. The second thing you need to register in your heart is that if there is a member of the Godhead that created the earth, it's not the Father, it's Jesus. John chapter 1 verse 2. All things were made by him. And without him, there was nothing made that was made. To confirm it, if you go to Hebrews chapter 1, scripture says there, God who at sundry times and in diverse manners spake in time past to our fathers by the prophets, had in this last day spoken to us by his Son, whom he appointed heir of all things, by whom also he made the worlds. So, Jesus, it wasn't God the Father. Because many of us think of Jesus from the beginning of his earthly manifestation. That's the beginning of your error. He had an existence in the Father. Listen, Paul captured it in Philippians chapter 2 and said, even though he was equal with God, he did not consider equality with God anything to hold on to. No, no. So Jesus is not any less God than God is. Oh, I wish somebody heard me. That's why one of the errors you have to confront in your generation is that people are telling you you cannot worship Jesus. He is as worthy of worship as... Listen, I found out... I don't know how to say this one. I found out that God couldn't say, Jesus, come and go for us. God asked, who will go for us? And whom shall we send? He had to, of his own accord, say, here I am, send me. Listen, that's why in Philippians chapter 2, the Bible says that he did not consider equality with God anything to hold tightly onto, but he made himself. God didn't make him of no reputation. He made himself of no reputation. You need to listen to this. He made himself of no reputation. What did the Bible record as no reputation? Taking upon himself the form of a man.
1: Voice of victory.
0: That means that all that you saw in Jesus, especially in those 3.5 years of his full manifestation, was an insult to his true image. So when you worship him and you are saying, he walked upon the sea, hallelujah, that's not story. Walking upon the sea was inferior to his nature. You need to understand it. Because if you don't understand it, you don't know the worth of what was paid for you. Somebody has to reintroduce Jesus to us. Listen, Tosin, he was done. When he finished his work, he lifted up his hand in prayer. I believe that should be John 16. And he said, Father, everything you have assigned for me to do, I have now done. Glorify thou me now with yourself, with the glory that I had with you from the beginning. Meaning the glory that he exhibited on the earth is nothing in comparison to his true glory. So don't sit down and think that it was such a difficult task for him to do the things that he did on the earth. So why did he do what he did? Why did he come? First, that has been sorted. Because he found out that man could never find his way. We were lost and we would never find our way. From the fall in the garden, generation after generation, God has permitted light and darkness to live on the earth. And unfortunately, darkness always swallowed up light. No, you didn't hear me. I said unfortunately. In every generation from Adam. So Cain and Abel met. Cain killed Abel. God gave them Seth in place of Abel, which Cain killed. And then generations later, listen, Cain was giving birth and building a kingdom. Seth was also giving birth, and you were going to suppose that the sons of Seth will also build a kingdom. Then you will find in Genesis chapter 6 that the Bible says that it came to pass when men began to multiply and fill the earth, that the sons of God saw the daughters of men that they were fair. Listen, in that, God created a clear division between the house of Seth and the house of Cain. And then the Bible told you that this thing did not begin with you. In every generation, people who are born of God seem to always be looking into the world to find their patterns. That was when God said, my spirit will not strive with man any longer, because he also has become flesh. Then the Bible says, but Noah was a righteous man. Excuse me. Where were the rest of the sons of Seth? Darkness has swallowed them. Listen, I started that way so that I can tell you that it is possible for darkness to engulf an entire generation. Your generation is not the first. By the time you travel to Genesis chapter 11, you also see another generation that darkness fully engulfed. In that one, there was no witness left. The people is one, and whatever they propose to do in their hearts will be granted them. And what did they propose to do? Let's raise a tower that will rise up to God so that we can confront the authority of God. And God said, if we don't go down, these guys will do it. Sometimes it is important that somebody calls your attention to the fact that in the earth, too many times, darkness has swallowed up the sons of light. God entered a covenant with Abraham. The rest is story. He calls all of Israel out of Egypt. But Egypt never left Israel. So God buried all of them in the wilderness. So listen to me. God knew that man would never find his way. So God released Jesus in the earth. First, for redemption. Because if the man that fell was a perfect man and had blood, the man that can redeem has to be a perfect man that has blood. So God bypassed the natural seed of man and gave a new seed like it was in Adam. And then Jesus came and died. But that's not the end of the story. You need to know Jesus. Today you have to know him. I'm glad that, like my sister said, everybody is now born again. So we're not talking at the level of salvation. I'm not talking from there. Listen to me. So suddenly, Jesus is now dead. But then we wake up to find out. Peter said he lived in this life, leaving for us an example that we may walk in his steps. We woke up to find out that everything he did in the flesh was not revealing his Godship. Everything he did in the flesh was revealing how we ought to live. So let me say this to you. It means that the true test that you have come to know him is that you are living the way he lived in character and in power. It's easy to speak about the way Jesus lived in character. That's the reason why there's a lot of hypocrisy and pretense in church. When we meet together, everybody wants to look like what they think Jesus looked like. So we thought that he was some quiet guy who was greeting everybody, bless you. You saw the wrong Jesus. If you saw the right Jesus, you will know that character is not a particular emotion or temperament. Character is permitting God to find expression the way he wants to find expression in the face of a circumstance. That means if God is angry and you are happy, you are in sin. Somebody didn't tell you who Jesus was properly. I confronted the government recently on my page. And then somebody said to me, Pastor, you're supposed to be praying for government. You're not supposed to. Then I sent him Jesus. They came to him and they said, Herod seeks your life. He said, tell that fox. That's my Savior. When a man is a fox, we tell him he's a fox. Jesus said, tell that fox, I walk today, I walk tomorrow. On the third day, I'm perfected. There's no way Herod would have understood what Jesus was saying. He stood in front of Pilate, and Pilate said, do you think I'm a Jew? I can give your life to you. Jesus, with all the wounds on his body, laughed. I looked at Pilate and he said, no man takes my life from me. I lay it down and I pick it up again. He's not your mate. He's your brother by choice. But he's your God from all eternity past. You must understand it. Let nobody downgrade Jesus before your eyes. He did everything he did just so that he can live for you an example. So that you will know that when you are beginning to attain the life, this is what you see. The signs shall follow them. So if we live in a signless generation, it is actually the indictment against us in spiritual places that we do not know the Jesus we claim to have. I say it again. If we live in a generation where the salt has been thrown out and is trampled underfoot, it is evident that we have not arrived at the knowledge of the Jesus we gather onto every Sunday. It then, let me say the way to pain you. It means that most of your Sunday services are a waste of time. I'll say it again. Most of the places where people gather on Sunday in the name of Jesus, he doesn't even have the recognition of. He didn't show up one bit. We only followed our order of service and we sang good songs. We made good music. We preached one message we heard on TV. Jesus didn't speak to nobody. If he did, the streets will not be the way they are. We have to move out of this religion. And I have no problem with church. I pastor one myself. And time after time, I have to stop and ask the one who sent me, Lord, are you satisfied with my sacrifice?

0: Unfortunately, many of us who are priests are distracted. We're distracted by the things that are not supposed to distract us. Listen to me tonight as we ignite a fire in this place and permit an atmosphere for the Lord Jesus to reveal himself in his glory. I said somewhere recently, I owe no man nothing, so I have no reason not to preach the truth. No reason. Neither am I looking for anything from any man. I've never begged anybody to host me. I'm not looking for anything from any man. Listen to me tonight. It then means that God had one standard and one standard alone in his heart. The standard is that them that he foreknew, he also predestined to be conformed to the image of Jesus the Son.
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0: Them that he foreknew, he also predestined to be conformed to the image of the Son. Every other quest in church is invalid. Every other message in church is invalid. Everything must spring from knowing Christ the way he is and representing him again on the earth. Let me say this. As I begin to find a place to close, the scripture that we use the most at salvation, the Bible says, 2 Corinthians 5 verse 14, he said, the love of Christ constrains us because we thus judge that if one died for all, then we're all dead. And that he died so that they that live will not henceforth live unto themselves. Listen, let me give you the picture. It means that this is your reasonable response. That if truly, because all of us are saved, it then means that we agree that he died for us. The day you say he died for me, you lose the right to live for yourself. You lose the right to pick up a job by yourself. You lose the right to marry a woman by yourself. One of my daughters came to me and she said to me that somebody asked her out and she was supposed to answer him. And this was what she said to him. She said, I have asked the one who owns this body if he wants to give you the privilege of sharing it with him. And he said, yes, so I will marry you. Listen. You can't hear that kind of girl and think she's under pressure to marry. She's not. You stand in front of her, the first thought running in her mind is, will he still permit me to carry my father's agenda? If he cannot, then I don't need him. I don't pick up a job because of how much it pays. I pick up a job because it is my opportunity to represent Jesus. Listen to me. Even the first Adam did not walk to eat. He ate to walk. Oh God. I wish you heard me. I said the first Adam, he arrived at a garden fully furnished. So if Adam was lazy, he would have just laid down there and year after year after year, the trees would have been producing. They are trees. So you would have always had food. But the Bible said that God made every tree with seed bearing fruit. So every time Adam ate, he met a seed in it. Then he knew that it was his responsibility to replenish the earth. So every seed of what he ate, he had to find a way to dig the ground, open it and cover it, because generations are coming. One of the things I fear presently in church is that there's no legacy for generations coming. There's nothing that will look like Christianity when they arrive. And don't tell me it's impossible. Go to the UK and the US, they'll tell you the story. We got to raise a different generation. And tonight, sincerely, I don't carry an indictment against any generation. Our fathers did their best. They worked according to what they knew. Plowed the earth. They are the reasons why we can be saved today. But a generation has to wake up and say, if we go on like this, soon God will have no witness on the earth. So tonight, Jesus said, when he was about to leave in Acts chapter 1, he said, tarry in Jerusalem until the Holy Spirit comes upon you. Then he said, you will be my witnesses. Listen, This is the ultimate point in knowing Jesus. My witnesses is not that you will go around and share the story of the things that happened when I was here. That's not what he meant. You will be my witnesses means you will live on my life. My life will continue in the earth. Because how God anointed Jesus Christ of Nazareth with the Holy Ghost and with power. Tarry in Jerusalem until you be anointed with power. And you will receive power after that the Holy... The same elements that made Jesus, Jesus. When he left the same elements with us. Meaning when we stand in judgment, God will judge us for the extent to which we did not conform. Because everything God gave to Jesus to do everything that he did was given to us. Our generation has no excuse when we stand before God. Because we've got the grace of our Lord Jesus Christ. We've got the love of God our Father. And we've got the deep communion of the Holy Spirit. Jesus said, the things that I do, you will do and greater because I go to the Father. What he meant was that I had the help of the Father and the Spirit. But when I return to the Father, you will have the help of the Father, myself, and the Holy Spirit. You have no reason. So I decided I'm going to be a witnessing generation. That I, my life, will bring him glory. Because this is what I know. Behold what manner of love the Father has lavished on us. That we should be called the sons of God. Beloved, now are we the sons of God. And it doth not yet appear what we shall be like. But we know. Somebody say, we know. No, say, I know. Say, I know. When he shall appear, I shall be like him. Listen, as I close. Except a grain of wheat falls to the earth and dies, it abides alone. But when it dies, it brings forth multiple. It is injustice. I've said this again and again everywhere I've had the opportunity to. It is injustice to the grain of wheat that is planted. If at harvest, what is harvested looks any different from what is planted. How you know it is time for harvest? Is that the maize in the air looks exactly like the corn that you planted. God cannot plant Jesus and reap chintok. God planted Jesus. What he will reap when he returns is the full image of Jesus. It will no longer be chintok that lives. It will be Christ living in me. Saints, I leave you this way today. You must tell the Lord. Please lift up your hands where you are and speak with God. Tell him, glorify yourself in my life. No. It's not a prayer you pray casually.

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So much so that, the old prophets, the king said, let everyone

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So how did they do it? That is what I want. Where everyone will say, I will worship the God of victory. That the God she serves is true. The God she serves is real. The God she serves is alive. Is not dead.

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If not, there is no point living. If Jesus cannot be seen in you, there is no point living. No point.

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Man may fail, but God never fails. And that's why we put our trust in him. Ah,

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You promise you will never leave, nor will you forsake us. Oh Lord, you will never fail us. And we will know you will never fail us. We put our trust in no man but you. Trusting you for that healing, trusting you for those children, trusting you for that family, trusting you for that job, trusting you for that miracle.

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them singing, man of God. 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

0: and you yam. 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
1: Although written almost 100 years ago, The Old Rugged Cross is still, without a doubt, one of the most used and requested songs in Christian church music. I had the privilege of singing at the famous Mel Trotter Mission in Grand Rapids, Michigan in the 1940s. The evening meeting had closed, and I had wandered over to Walgreens drugstore to get a sandwich. After I had given my order, an elderly man with flowing snow-white hair and very thick glasses came up to me and asked, "Are you Al Smith?" When I replied that I was, he introduced himself and, shaking my hand, said, "I'm George Bernard." God was answering a desire of my heart, for I had often wished to meet the writer of The Old Rugged Cross. And here he was. Now I could get the story of his writing firsthand. Here's how he told it to me that night. John 3:16 had always been a favorite verse of mine.
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1: Instead of becoming worn and threadbare, it became more alive and seemed to take on a deeper meaning, but always there was with it a vision of a cross. Not a beautiful gold-colored one, but a rough and rugged one. A cross of shame stained with the blood of God's only begotten Son, shed for me. One day, as I was again reviewing the scene in my mind's eye, I began to compose a song. A complete melody really came in a matter of minutes, but all I could get of the words was, "I'll cherish the old rugged cross." Nothing more.
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1: For the next several months, I would take it out and work on it, polishing the melody and words, but with it all, I was not satisfied. I did by then have the completed chorus, but the words of the stanzas did not seem to get right, or to gel right. During this time, I had meetings in several churches, including the Friends Church in Sawyer, Wisconsin, and at the Methodist Church in a town called Pokagon, located in the southwest part of Michigan. At both of these places, I sang what I had completed of the song, and the people seemed to respond favorably, but I still was not satisfied. It was after my meeting in Pokagon that I took some evangelistic services in New York State. In these meetings, I felt led to major on the theme of the cross. At each service, many were coming to Christ, claiming the finished work at Calvary as their right to eternal life. More and more, the Lord was showing me the true meaning of His love as shown at Calvary. The thrilling experiences of these meetings so overwhelmed me with the importance of the cross that when I returned to Albion, Michigan, I took the manuscript I had been trying to finish for those several months, and I sat down at the kitchen table in the parsonage and immediately was able to rewrite the stanzas of the song with so much as one word failing to fall into place. I called in my wife, took out my guitar, and sang the completed song to her. She was thrilled. I then sent the manuscript to Charles H. Gabriel in Chicago, asking him to harmonize it so that I could have a music plate made and publish it. When Mr. Gabriel returned the finished manuscript, he enclosed a note saying, "You will hear from this song." And when I played the song, when I played and sang it for some friends, they too said, "God has given you a song that will never die. It has moved our hearts as no other song ever has." The kind remarks were appreciated very much, but I realized then, as I do now, that I could take no credit for the song, for you see, I really hadn't written it. I was merely the instrument that God used. Dr. Bernard then excused himself, saying, "I must get back to Albion tonight, for it isn't good for a young fellow like me." He was then over 75, to be out too late after dark. Alfred B. Smith.

Rugged cross, so despised by the world, has a wondrous attraction for me, for the

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as she languished in the depths of despair. Charlotte Elliott, at the age of 45, felt she was useless as a laborer for God. She lay in her sick bed. She mentally enumerated the things for which she could give thanks and ended up writing them in the verses we now know as Just As I Am. Charlotte Elliott lived a carefree and happy life as she grew up in England at the end of the 18th century. She was a gifted artist and became popular for her portrait work. In addition to her artistic talents, she wrote humorous verses, which were published to some acclaim. With the coming of her 30th year, however, Charlotte's health began to fail, and by the time she was 31, she was bedridden. The swift decline in her health and in the ability to enjoy the life she had always known led her to become despondent as she lay in her bed month after month. Her family became more and more concerned, not only about her physical condition, but about her emotional health as well. In 1822, the noted Swiss evangelist Henry Caesar Milan was visiting the city of Brighton, England. Charlotte's father invited Dr. Milan to visit their home and asked him to speak with Charlotte. In the course of their conversation, Charlotte told the evangelist that she did not know how to find Christ. Milan's reply was, "Come to him just as you are." With that simple encouragement, Charlotte saw the dawn of hope through her depression and made a personal commitment to follow Christ. Her physical health did not change, but her emotional state improved dramatically. From that day on, she celebrated what she called a spiritual birthday each year to commemorate the day on which she turned over her life to Christ. Several years passed, and Charlotte Elliott's brother, a pastor in a small Brighton parish, was trying to raise enough money to build a school for the children of poor clergymen. To assist in the fundraising, he had organized a bazaar. Members of the parish were hard at work making handicrafts and baked goods to donate, but Charlotte, at home in bed, was frustrated and ill, unable to help, yet longing to do something for the worthwhile cause. On the day of the bazaar, after the family had left the house, Charlotte was alone in her bed, pondering her situation. She gathered pen and paper and decided to write down the reasons for her trust in Christ under the title, "Him that cometh to me I will in no wise cast out." John 6:37. She wrote the stanzas we know today as "Just As I Am." It would seem that Dr. Milan's words had come back to comfort her as she repeated them at the beginning of each stanza. Charlotte's sister-in-law, returning from the bazaar, found the poem, and without Charlotte's knowledge, had it printed as a leaflet in 1835. The following year, it was included in a book of Charlotte's poetries entitled The Invalid's Hymn Book. It is interesting to note that although Charlotte had despaired over her inability to help out her brother's building project, it was her hymn, "Just As I Am," that brought in more funds than all the other money-raising projects combined. In a letter her brother wrote, "In the course of a long ministry, I hope to have been permitted to see some fruit of my labors, but I feel more has been done by a single hymn of my sister's. While she was plagued with illness, pain, and fatigue, for over 51 years, Charlotte Elliott wrote several books and over 150 hymns, many of which were especially aimed at comforting those who were ill or suffering. When she died on September 22, 1871, at the age of 82, she left a rich legacy. In the years since she wrote Just As I Am, countless Christians have shared her experience of faith and renewed their commitment to Christ through her simple yet moving words." And I want to state that this narrator responded to the call of God as the words of this song were sung back in 1972.

In the sixth chapter of Isaiah, we are presented with an encounter with the extreme holiness of God, a holiness that causes Isaiah to fall on his face and exclaim, "Woe is me, for I am ruined, because I am a man of unclean lips, and I live among a people of unclean lips, for my eyes have seen the King, the Lord of hosts." The holiness of God, and indeed his Trinitarian nature, are awesome attributes that simply defy adequate description in human language, though many through the centuries have tried. Perhaps the most well-known attempt in the English language is Reginald Heber's hymn, "Holy, Holy, Holy, Lord God Almighty," a hymn that has endured for over 300 years. Reginald was born in Cheshire, England, in the year 1783, the second of three sons born to his father, an Anglican rector also named Reginald. The young Reginald proved to be a prolific poet and an industrious and capable student at Oxford University. Postgraduate travels with a close friend across Europe and into Russia opened his eyes to the diversity of peoples and provided fertile ground for his enthusiastic support of missions throughout his life. After his father's death, Reginald succeeded him in his position as rector of the country parish of St. Luke's, Audnett, Shropshire, where he spent about 16 fruitful years seeing to the needs of his parishioners. He married Amelia Shipley, and three daughters were born to the couple, though tragically the eldest daughter died in infancy. This loss touched him deeply, and his hymn, "Thou Art Gone to the Grave," was written in her memory. "Thou art gone to the grave, but we will not deplore thee. Whose God was thy ransom, thy guardian and guide. He gave thee, he took thee, and he will restore thee, and death has no sting, for the Savior has died." It was during his ministry at Hodnett that all of his hymns were produced. At the time, the Anglican Church was only allowing metrical psalms into official worship. Reginald was particularly fond of the contemporary Olney hymns authored by Newton and Cooper, and sought to encourage the Anglican hierarchy to utilize more hymns to enhance the biblical texts presented throughout the church year. This hymn, unsurprisingly, was written for Trinity Sunday. At age 40, after much prayer and hesitation, he accepted the post of Bishop of Calcutta in India, where he promptly fell in love with the indigenous peoples there. He had the honor of ordaining the first native clergy and was known for reaching out to other non-Anglican Christian communities. He became a strong critic of the British East India Company's heavy-handed and bigoted practices. His health was not up to the constant demands on his time, nor the rigors of the Indian climate, and he died suddenly of a heart attack in 1826, just short of his 43rd birthday. His hymns were published posthumously, and after considerable time had passed, it was in preparation for worship on Trinity Sunday in 1861 that the clergyman John B. Dykes wrote the familiar hymn tune, "Nicaea," which has remained wedded to Reginald Heber's words ever since.

Jesus urged his followers to engage in the spiritual harvest that was just beginning and continues to this day. Behold, I say to you, lift up your eyes and look on the fields, that they are white for harvest. Already he who reaps is receiving wages and is gathering fruit for life eternal, so that he who sows and he who reaps may rejoice together. In this case, the saying is true, one sows and another reaps. I sent you to reap that for which you have not labored. Others have labored and you have entered into their labor. Perhaps no hymn illustrates this principle of shared labor more beautifully than this unforgettable expression of praise to God. It took almost 65 years to coalesce, representing the input of numerous contributors, providential world events, and several ethnic cultures and languages. The story of this hymn began in 1885 with a young Swedish pastor named Carl Boberg as he walked home with friends from an afternoon service. It was that time of year when everything seemed to be in its richest coloring. The birds were singing in the trees and everywhere. It was very warm. A thunderstorm appeared on the horizon, and soon there was thunder and lightning. We had to hurry to shelter, but the storm was soon over and the clear sky appeared. When I came home, I opened my window toward the sea. There evidently had been a funeral and the bells were playing. That evening, I wrote the song, O Store Gud, O Mighty God. It was published as a poem in 1886 in a local periodical. Several years later, while Pastor Boberg was attending a meeting, he was surprised to hear that very poem being sung to the tune of an old Swedish folk song, a modified form of which is still wedded to the hymn today. In 1907, Manfred von Glenn, a German Baptist living in the Baltic state of Estonia, heard the lovely hymn being sung among the Swedish community located there and was strongly motivated to translate it into German. His version, Wie groß bist du, How Great You Are, quickly spread in popularity across the German-speaking areas of Europe. In 1912, a Russian translation was produced in turn by Ivan Prokhanov, a leader and popular hymn writer among the Protestants in Russia. This version, Veliki Bog, grew in popularity and began disseminating throughout Greater Russia, heading south into Ukraine as well, where a providential encounter was waiting to happen. For a moment, we must retrace our steps back to the turn of the 20th century and to the city of London, where a baby was being born to believing parents. Young Stuart Wesley Keene Hine was dedicated to Christ at a Salvation Army gathering by his parents. Later, at age 14, he heard Christ's call and surrendered his life to the Risen One. During his formative years, he was greatly influenced by the ministry and writings of Charles Spurgeon. Around 1930, Stuart and his wife Edith followed God's call to share the good news in Western Ukraine, where the Russian version of this hymn struck a deep, resonant chord in his own soul. He and his wife began not only

knew of only one couple and provided directions to their home. Upon approaching the house, they were amazed to hear loud voices from within. A group of neighbors who had just been introduced to John's gospel account of Christ's sacrificial death for them were in the process of actively repenting of their sinful lives. Together, they were eagerly expressing their newfound faith and joy in the overwhelming love and mercy of God toward them. Stuart and Edith remained outside, allowing the Holy Spirit to complete his work, and Stuart was so moved that he wrote down several of these expressions of gratitude being voiced as they waited. These phrases became the foundation of the third verse. "And when I think that God, his Son not sparing, sent him to die, I scarce can take it in." Political events soon intervened in their lives. The devastating genocidal famine brought on by Joseph Stalin in Ukraine in the early 1930s required the Heinz to relocate out of Ukraine. And finally, Hitler's brutal expansion into Czechoslovakia and Poland forced them to return back to Somerset in England in 1939. There, the couple worked among the displaced Polish community, continuing to introduce the spiritually hungry to Christ. After the conclusion of the Second World War, they had the opportunity to visit and minister to the inmates of a camp of displaced Russians in Sussex. It was here that the personal testimony of a Russian believer provided him with inspiration for the fourth verse of the hymn, which he completed in 1948. Michael Ireland, a senior correspondent for the web-based Assist News Service, writes of this encounter. One man to whom they were ministering told them an amazing story. He had been separated from his wife at the very end of the war and had not seen her since. At the time they were separated, his wife was a Christian, but he was not. But he had since been converted. His deep desire was to find his wife so they could at last share their faith together. But he told the Hinds that he did not think he would ever see his wife on earth again. Instead, he was longing for the day when they would meet in heaven and could share in the life eternal there. These words again inspired Hind, and they became the basis for his fourth and final verse. Stuart finally completed his English translation in 1949. It was printed in a Russian gospel magazine and was sent to refugee communities in various locations around the world. In addition, British missionaries began to spread the hymn to numerous former British colonies. Initial contact with the hymn in the United States came from some of these visiting missionaries who had served in remote mission fields. But a copy also ended up in the hands of George Beverly Shea, the well-loved soloist working with evangelist Billy Graham, and the hymn became a staple at their crusade gatherings all over the world. Ironically, the song had largely been forgotten in its native Sweden, but experienced a major rise in popularity there after American recording star Elvis Presley released a version of it in 1967. The hymn has since been translated into almost all languages, serving as a living memorial to the transforming power of Jesus Christ in many thousands of individuals' lives.

at the same time. Anybody ever had a year like that? We had one of those years, 1992. And my wife and I call it our year of sorrows because it was just an accumulation of one sad thing after the next. It started out with the death of my father, who was just a wonderful man, a godly man. I was in the room with him when he died. My wife was facing some potentially serious health problems at the time. I didn't realize it at the time, but I was a burnout pastor. I was in the middle of real burnout. Our church has just been a wonderful church, and it was in the middle of some real division. And then the summer of that year, my wife had her third miscarriage. And I remember praying for that little child for months, that God would keep it in her womb and would let us have that child. And I remember when I got the call that my wife had been taken to the hospital and I needed to come on up and meet her right away. I remember racing to that hospital and just praying my heart out, you know, God, we really want that child. And I remember walking in the door of that hospital room, and my wife turned to me and she said, "Do you know yet we lost him? He was a little boy." And she said, "The nurse wanted you to see him if you wanted to." And there, lying on a little pillow, was my 13-week-old unborn son. And he was about the size of my hand. And I remember holding that little baby in my hand and looking up at the ceiling and just crying out to God and basically saying, "God, I love you. I've loved you since I was a child. But I just don't understand you. I don't understand what good could come out of this at all." And, you know, you start feeling like, well, you know, aren't I serving you, Lord? Aren't I doing my best for you? Why one more blow? And that blow sent my wife and I both into a real season of discouragement and depression. And things that I'd read about the long, dark night of the soul, where, you know, the Bible says God is there and yet you can't feel him anywhere. We went through that for a few months. And I was pastoring a church, like I said, and I took a sabbatical from pastoring for 6 months. And I just wanted to be alone with God, just wanted to get through this thing. And what I started doing was playing the piano again for hours at a time. I would go down and I would just play the piano. And that was real therapy for me. And one day I found myself playing a song, and I had never heard it before. And after a while I realized I had never heard it before because I was in the process of writing it at the time. And it took a while for me to catch on to that. But I remember finding myself singing in my deep discouragement, "The anchor holds, though the ship is battered." And that's just how I felt at that time. The anchor holds, though the sails are torn. I have fallen on my knees as I face the raging seas. But the anchor holds in spite of the storm. And, you know, after a while, I had this long song. It was like 10 minutes, 11 minutes, 12 minutes long. And I really thought it was just something that helped me through a hard time. You know, it really did help me. And through a set of circumstances, I went up and saw Ray Bolts in concert up in Maine. I was living in Massachusetts at the time. And we began to just chat about the last year. And I told him it's been a rough year. But God has helped me through a song he gave me called "The Anchor Holds." And a few months later, Ray gave me a call and said, "Would you care if I recorded it?" And here's a world-famous singer now. He's not the kid stumbling down the steps at the coffee house now. He's this world-famous singer. And I don't have a job anymore. I've resigned from pastoring. And I'm thinking, how am I going to ever make a living? And Ray calls me. And I said, "Ray, you can sing it, but it's a long, long song. You can do whatever you want to with it, but I know it's too long." Ray took that song and broke it down into something that would work, and he created a bridge and collaborated on it and came up with the version that we hear today. And he recorded that song, and I just want to tell you that when he went to put it on the radio, he at first was met with less than enthusiastic reception, and I guess the first time around they didn't release it. And Ray, God bless him, went back and said,
I really want you to reconsider the song that seems to have an effect on people when I sing it. And they humored him and put it out, and you know, that's the rest of the story. That we're still singing it today. But I want you to know that that song is coming from down way down in my heart. It was not an attempt to rhyme something and create something that would sell. It was coming from my deep inner heartbreak and brokenness. And I want to sing it to you tonight. Maybe you're sitting here and you're going through a storm. There is life after the storm. There is an anchor, and it really does hold. And I want to sing it, as Frank Sinatra would say, my way.

Spafford was born in Troy, New York in 1828. He moved to Chicago, where he met and married Anna Larson in 1861. By 1870, he had become a wealthy senior partner in a large law firm. He was a successful businessman, having invested heavily in real estate in North Chicago. He also served as an elder in a Presbyterian church. The Spaffords were supporters and friends with the well-known evangelist Dwight L. Moody. They lived happily in Lakeview with their four daughters. They could certainly say at this time in their lives that all was well. But their earthly fortunes would soon change. On October 8, 1871, the ever-present threat of fire in the crowded city of Chicago broke out. Old wooden buildings and sidewalks quickly went up in flames, fanned by winds off Lake Michigan. Within 2 days, at least 300 people were dead, 100,000 homeless, and $200 million worth of property destroyed, including Spafford's real estate investments and law firm. By 1873, Spafford, concerned about Anna's health, planned a family trip to England to participate in revival services led there by Dwight Moody and music evangelist Ira Sankey. Just before they left, their dwindling finances took another hit during the Panic of 1873. Though he was detained by last-minute business concerns, he sent Anna and the four girls ahead, whom he would follow in a few days. Spafford booked passage for his wife, 11-year-old Anna, 9-year-old Maggie Lee, 5-year-old Elizabeth, and 2-year-old Tanetta, who joined 308 other passengers aboard the French steamship Ville du Havre in New York. They set sail on November 15, 1873. About 1 week into the crossing, at 2 a.m. on November 22nd, the Ville du Havre collided with the iron-hulled Scottish ship, the Lough Erne. The Lough Erne rang the ship's bell and ported its helm, while the Ville du Havre put to starboard, but it was too late. The Ville du Havre was nearly broken in two. Anna hurried her daughters from their berth to the deck, where all was chaos. Having been told that the ship would soon sink, there she knelt down and prayed that God would either save them or make them willing to die. The Ville du Havre sank into the cold, murky waters of the Atlantic in only 12 minutes. 226 souls were lost. While rowing a small boat, a sailor spotted a woman clinging to a piece of the wreckage. It was Anna, still alive, but all four of her daughters had drowned. Another vessel landed them in Cardiff, Wales, 9 days later. There she cabled her husband the famed message that began, "Saved alone, what shall I do?" One of the ship's survivors later recalled Anna saying, "God gave me four daughters. Now they have been taken from me. Someday I will understand why." Horatio immediately left Chicago for Liverpool. As he crossed the Atlantic, the captain called Horatio to his cabin to say that, by his best reckoning, they were passing over the spot where his daughters perished. He wrote to his wife's half-sister, "On Thursday last, we passed over the spot where she went down, in mid-ocean, the waters 3 miles deep. But I do not think of our dear ones there. They are safe folded, the dear lambs." Ira Sankey said that Dwight Moody left his meetings in Edinburgh and went to Liverpool to comfort the bereaved parents and was pleased to find that they were able to say, "It is well, the will of God be done." The Spaffords returned to Chicago where, in 1876, they entertained Ira Sankey in their home for several weeks. According to Sankey, that is when Horatio penned the words of the hymn, "It is well with my soul," in commemoration of the death of his children. Sankey stated that the comforting fact in connection with this incident was that in one of our small meetings in North Chicago a short time prior to their sailing for Europe, the children had been converted. As heartrending as their losses were, these events were not the end of the Spafford sorrows. In 1875, they were blessed with the birth of a son, Horatio Gates Spafford II. But before he turned 5, their son died of scarlet fever. However, in 1878 and 1881, respectively, daughters Bertha and Grace were born. In what is perhaps the most tragic part of the story, Spafford began to drift away from evangelical truth and adopt unusual notions and questionable business practices. He became obsessed with date setting for the Second Coming, a supposed golden earthly age of 1,000 years, messages and visitations from God, a denial of hell, false prophecies, and many other rather extreme practices. With growing opposition, Spafford and some of his followers found it expedient to leave the country. In August of 1881, this messianic sect left for Jerusalem, where they established the American colony and lived communally to wait for the Second Coming. Near the end, Spafford even imagined himself to be the Messiah, though this was likely the result of delirium from malaria. On October 16, 1888, Horatio Spafford died of malaria. Anna Spafford passed away many years later in 1923.
But the tragedy surrounding this hymn did not begin and end with the sinking of a ship. Spafford penned the famous words of the hymn, but Philip P. Bliss composed the tune, which he dubbed Ville de Havre, after the ship that took the Spaffords' daughters. The complete hymn was published by Bliss and Sankey in 1876. It was first sung by Bliss himself before a large gathering of ministers hosted by Moody on November 24, 1876. After Christmas, only 1 month later, Bliss wired D.L. Moody that he, his wife Lucy, and his two sons, Paul and George, would soon be arriving in Chicago. In the telegram, he said, "Tickets for Chicago, via Buffalo and Lakeshore Railroad, shall be in Chicago Friday night. God bless you all forever." At the last minute, they decided to leave the two boys with Bliss's mother. Philip and Lucy departed on a cold, blizzardy December 29, 1876. At 8 o'clock p.m., on crossing over a ravine near Ashtabula, Ohio, the bridge carrying the train collapsed, and one of two engines and 11 passenger coaches carrying about 160 people plunged 75 feet into the icy river below. 5 minutes later, fire broke out and, fanned by gale force winds, quickly enveloped the wreckage. Two-thirds of the passengers perished in the wreck and the fire. Philip, however, was able to free himself and escape through a window. He returned to pull his wife Lucy out, but found her to be hopelessly pinned in the twisted iron of the wreckage. When he found that he could not save her, he bravely remained at her side until both were consumed by the flames. In 1877, an eyewitness wrote, "He would not escape by deserting his noble wife, and they went home together in a baptism of fire." The newspapers reported, all that remained was a charred mass. No trace of their bodies was ever discovered. Seven tragic deaths surround this hymn. For some, the circumstances of life and death could not touch their souls. For others, the thorns of affliction grew and choked. It is difficult to assess how such tragedies influenced Spafford's theological drift. But perhaps one may both take warning and have compassion that there, but for the grace of God, go any of us. Yet, like others, we may hold confidently and exuberantly to the blessed assurance and hope of the gospel. For one who rests in Christ and his atoning sacrifice, nothing in life or death can change his standing with God. This is why Job, despite the horrors of affliction, could ask, "What? Shall we receive good at the hand of God, and shall we not receive evil?" It is why he could cry out, "Though he slay me, yet will I hope in him." This is why Paul could declare, "For to me to live is Christ, and to die is gain." And this is why he could say, "But whatever gain I had, I count it as loss for the sake of Christ. Indeed, I count everything as loss because of the surpassing worth of knowing Christ Jesus my Lord. For his sake, I have suffered the loss of all things and count them as rubbish, in order that I may gain Christ and be found in him, not having a righteousness of my own that comes from the law, but that which comes through faith in Christ, the righteousness from God that depends on faith, that I may know him and the power of his resurrection and may share his sufferings, becoming like him in his death, that by any means possible I may attain the resurrection from the dead. This is why Jesus said, 'For whoever would save his life will lose it. But whoever loses his life for my sake and the gospel's will save it. For what does it profit a man to gain the whole world and forfeit his soul?' And this is why, if we were to take all the losses we experience in life and add them to the loss of death, they would never add up to the gain we have in Christ. And so, when sorrows billow over us and threaten to sink us, we may confidently sing, 'My sin, oh the bliss of this glorious thought, my sin, not in part but the whole, is nailed to the cross, and I bear it no more. Praise the Lord, oh my soul.' And so, whatever my lot, thou hast taught me to say, 'It is well with my soul.'"

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beheld and heard the voice of many angels round about the throne, and the beast and the elders, and the number of them was 10,000 times 10,000, and thousands of thousands, saying with a loud voice, "Worthy is the Lamb that was slain to receive power and riches and wisdom and strength and honor, glory and blessings. Holy, holy, holy Lord God Almighty, which was, which is, and which is to come. Thanks to him that sitteth on the throne, who liveth forever and ever. Thou art worthy, O Lord, to receive glory and honor and power, for thou hast created all things, and for thy pleasure they are and were created. I want to join in with every creature in heaven, on earth, and under the earth, saying, I worship.

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He that sat upon him was called Faithful and True. 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

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Know ye not that your body is the temple of the Holy Ghost, and

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1: Jesus said in Mark 9:23, if thou canst believe, all things are possible to him that believeth. So regardless of the size of the mountain in your life, Jesus said, speak to it, and it shall be removed and cast into the sea. Regardless of the times you've suffered, been pushed away, or had to wait for an answer, Jesus wants to touch you. You're important to him. The woman with the issue of blood received her miracle when she reached out to touch Jesus. The man with the withered hand received his miracle when he obeyed the command and stretched forth his hand. And the blind man received his sight because he cried out and would not give up. Jesus, thou son of David, have mercy on me. Only believe, only believe. All things are possible to him that believeth. Jesus can still say, my friend, peace be still to the storms of your life. Or rise up and walk. To the crippled limbs, be made whole. Or he can send you to the right fish with the gold piece in his mouth to pay the taxes. God is a multiplier. He'll always increase you, never decrease you. So I want you to reach out right now and touch Jesus. He's passing your way right now. Reach out in faith and touch him. He wants to heal you. He wants to bless you. He wants to save you. He wants to free you from bondage. He wants to bring you deliverance. Jesus is that kind of person. He's a healing Jesus. He loves you. Let him touch you right now. Reach out while the group is singing. Reach out. Let your faith reach out right now, right in that room where you sit, or in that bed where you're laying right now. Let Jesus lay his healing hand upon you.

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3: Matthew tells the good news. Matthew 1. Jesus Christ came from the family of King David, and also from the family of Abraham. And this is a list of his ancestors, from Abraham to King David. His ancestors were Abraham, Isaac, Jacob, Judah, and his brothers. Judah's sons were Perez and Zerah, and their mother was Tamar. Hezron,
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3: Nashon, Salmon, Boaz, his mother was Rahab, Obed, his mother was Ruth, Jesse, and King David. From David to the time of the exile in Babylonia, the ancestors of Jesus were David, Solomon, his mother had been Uriah's wife, Rehoboam, Abijah, Asa, Jehoshaphat, Jehoram, Uzziah, Jotham, Ahaz, Hezekiah, Manasseh, Amon, Josiah, and Jehoiakim, and his brothers. From the exile to the birth of Jesus, his ancestors were Jehoiakim, Shealtiel, Zerubbabel, Abiad, Eliakim, Azor, Zadok, Achim, Eliad, Eleazar, Mathan, Jacob, and Joseph, the husband of Mary, the mother of Jesus, who is called the Messiah. There were 14 generations from Abraham to David.
0: Voice of Victory.
3: There were also 14 from David to the exile in Babylonia, and 14 more to the birth of the Messiah. This is how Jesus Christ was born. A young woman named Mary was engaged to Joseph from King David's family. But before they were married, she learned that she was going to have a baby by God's Holy Spirit. Joseph was a good man and did not want to embarrass Mary in front of everyone. So he decided to quietly call off the wedding. While Joseph was thinking about this, an angel from the Lord came to him in a dream. The angel said,
4: "Joseph, the baby that Mary will have is from the Holy Spirit. Go ahead and marry her. Then, after her baby is born, name him Jesus, because he will save his people from their sins."
3: So God's promise came true, just as the prophet had said.
5: "A virgin will have a baby boy, and he will be called Emmanuel, which means God is with us."
3: After Joseph woke up, he and Mary were soon married, just as the Lord's angel had told him to do. But they did not live together before
0: Voice
3: her baby
0: of
3: was
0: Victory
3: born.
0: Radio.
3: Then Joseph named him
0: heaven.
3: Jesus. When Jesus was born in the village of Bethlehem in Judea, Herod was king. During this time, some wise men from the east came to Jerusalem and said,
6: "Where is the child born to be king of the Jews?
7: We saw his star in the east and have come to worship him."
3: When King Herod heard about this, he was worried, and so was everyone else in Jerusalem. Herod brought together all the chief priests and the teachers of the law of Moses and asked them,
8: "Where will the Messiah be born?"
3: They told him,
9: "He will be born in Bethlehem, just as the prophet wrote, 'Bethlehem in the land of Judea, you are very important among the towns of Judea. From your town will come a leader who will be like a shepherd for my people Israel.'"
3: Herod secretly called in the wise men and asked them when they had first seen the star. He told them,
8: "Go to Bethlehem and search carefully for the child. As soon as you find him, let me know. I want to go and worship him too."
3: The wise men listened to what the king said and then left. And the star they had seen in the east went on ahead of them until it stopped over the place where the child was.
9: They were thrilled and excited to see the star. When the men went into the house and saw the child with Mary, his mother, they kneeled down and worshipped him. They took out their gifts of gold, frankincense, and myrrh, and gave them to him. Later they were warned in a dream not to return to Herod, and they went back home by another road. After the wise men had gone, an angel from the Lord appeared to Joseph in a dream. The angel said,
4: "Get up, hurry, and take the child and his mother to Egypt. Stay there until I tell you to return, because Herod is looking for the child and wants to kill him."
9: That night, Joseph got up and took his wife and the child to Egypt, where they stayed until Herod died. So the Lord's promise came true just as the prophet had said,
5: "I called my son out of Egypt."
9: When Herod found out that the wise men from the east had tricked him, he was very angry. He gave orders for his men to kill all the boys who lived in or near Bethlehem and were 2 years old and younger. So the Lord's promise came true just as the prophet Jeremiah had said,
5: "In Ramah, a voice was heard crying and weeping loudly. Rachel was mourning for her children, and she refused to be comforted because they were dead."
9: After King Herod died, an angel from the Lord appeared in a dream to Joseph while he was still in Egypt. The angel said,
4: "Get up and take the child and his mother back to Israel. The people who wanted to kill him are now dead."
9: Joseph got up and left with them for Israel. But when he heard that Herod's son Archelaus was now ruler of Judea, he was afraid to go there. Then in a dream, he was told to go to Galilee, and they went to live there in the town of Nazareth. So the Lord's promise came true just as the prophet had said,
5: "He will be called a Nazarene."
9: Matthew 3. Years later, John the Baptist started preaching in the desert of Judea. He said,
10: "Turn back to God. The kingdom of heaven will soon be here."
9: John was the one the prophet Isaiah was talking about when he said,
5: "In the desert, someone is shouting, 'Get the road ready for the Lord. Make a straight path for him.'"
9: John wore clothes made of camel's hair. He had a leather strap around his waist and ate grasshoppers and wild honey. From Jerusalem and all Judea, and from the Jordan River Valley, crowds of people went to John. They told how sorry they were for their sins, and he baptized them in the river. Many Pharisees and Sadducees also came to be baptized. But John said to them,
10: "You bunch of snakes! Who warned you to run from the coming judgment? Do something to show that you have really given up your sins. And don't start telling yourselves that you belong to Abraham's family. I tell you that God can turn these stones into children for Abraham. An axe is ready to cut the trees down at their roots. Any tree that does not produce good fruit will be chopped down and thrown into a fire. I baptize you with water so that you will give up your sins. But someone more powerful is going to come, and I am not good enough even to carry his sandals. He will baptize you with the Holy Spirit and with fire. His threshing fork is in his hand, and he is ready to separate the wheat from the husks. He will store the wheat in a barn and burn the husks in a fire that never goes out."
9: Jesus left Galilee and went to the Jordan River to be baptized by John. But John kept objecting and said,
10: "I ought to be baptized by you. Why have you come to me?"
9: Jesus answered,
11: "For now, this is how it should be, because we must do all that God wants us to do."
9: Then John agreed. So Jesus was baptized. And as soon as he came out of the water, the sky opened, and he saw the Spirit of God coming down on him like a dove. Then a voice from heaven said,
12: "This is my own dear son, and I am pleased with him."
9: Matthew 4.
3: The Holy Spirit led Jesus into the desert so that the devil could test him. After Jesus went without eating for 40 days and nights, he was very hungry. Then the devil came to him and said,
13: "If you are God's son, tell these stones to turn into bread."
3: Jesus answered,
11: "The scriptures say, 'No one can live only on food.' People need every word that God has spoken."
3: Next, the devil took Jesus to the holy city and had him stand on the highest part of the temple. The devil said,
13: "If you are God's son, jump off. The scriptures say God will give his angels orders about you. They will catch you in their arms, and you will not hurt your feet on the stones."
3: Jesus answered,
11: "The scriptures also say, 'Don't try to test the Lord your God.'"
3: Finally, the devil took Jesus up on a very high mountain and showed him all the kingdoms on earth and their power. The devil said to him,
13: "I will give all this to you if you will bow down and worship me."
3: Jesus answered,
11: "Go away, Satan. The scriptures say, 'Worship the Lord your God and serve only him.'"
3: Then the devil left Jesus and angels came to help him. When Jesus heard that John had been put in prison, he went to Galilee. But instead of staying in Nazareth, Jesus moved to Capernaum. This town was beside Lake Galilee in the territory of Zebulun and Naphtali. So God's promise came true just as the prophet Isaiah had said.
5: "Listen, lands of Zebulun and Naphtali, lands along the road to the sea and west of the Jordan. Listen, Galilee, land of the Gentiles. Although your people live in darkness, they will see a bright light. Although they live in the shadow of death, a light will shine on them."
3: Then Jesus started preaching,
11: "Turn back to God. The kingdom of heaven will soon be here."
3: While Jesus was walking along the shore of Lake Galilee, he saw two brothers. One was Simon, also known as Peter, and the other was Andrew. They were fishermen, and they were casting their net into the lake. Jesus said to them,
11: "Come with me. I will teach you how to bring in people instead of fish."
3: Right then, the two brothers dropped their nets and went with him. Jesus walked on until he saw James and John, the sons of Zebedee. They were in a boat with their father, mending their nets. Jesus asked them to come with him too. Right away, they left the boat and their father and went with Jesus. Jesus went all over Galilee, teaching in the Jewish meeting places and preaching the good news about God's kingdom. He also healed every kind of disease and sickness. News about him spread all over Syria, and people with every kind of sickness or disease were brought to him. Some of them had a lot of demons in them. Others were thought to be crazy, and still others could not walk. But Jesus healed them all. Large crowds followed Jesus from Galilee in the region around the 10 cities known as Decapolis. They also came from Jerusalem, Judea, and from across the Jordan River. Matthew 5. When Jesus saw the crowds, he went up on the side of a mountain and sat down. Jesus' disciples gathered around him, and he taught them,
11: "God blesses those people who depend only on him. They belong to the kingdom of heaven. God blesses those people who grieve. They will find comfort. God blesses those people who are humble. The earth will belong to them. God blesses those people who want to obey him more than to eat or drink. They will be given what they want. God blesses those people who are merciful. They will be treated with mercy. God blesses those people whose hearts are pure. They will see him. God blesses those people who make peace. They will be called his children. God blesses those people who are treated badly for doing right. They belong to the kingdom of heaven. God will bless you when people insult you mistreat you, and tell all kinds of evil lies about you because of me. Be happy and excited. You will have a great reward in heaven. People did these same things to the prophets who lived long ago. You are like salt for everyone on earth. But if salt no longer tastes like salt, how can it make food salty? All it is good for is to be thrown out and walked on. You are like light for the whole world. A city built on top of a hill cannot be hidden, and no one would light a lamp and put it under a clay pot. A lamp is placed on a lampstand where it can give light to everyone in the house. Make your light shine so that others will see the good that you do and will praise your Father in heaven. Don't suppose that I came to do away with the law and the prophets. I did not come to do away with them, but to give them their full meaning. Heaven and earth may disappear, but I promise you that not even a period or comma will ever disappear from the law. Everything written in it must happen. If you reject even the least important command in the law and teach others to do the same, you will be the least important person in the kingdom of heaven. But if you obey and teach others its commands, you will have an important place in the kingdom. You must obey God's commands better than the Pharisees and the teachers of the law obey them. If you don't, I promise you that you will never get into the kingdom of heaven. You know that our ancestors were told, "Do not murder," and "A murderer must be brought to trial." But I promise you that if you are angry with someone, you will have to stand trial. If you call someone a fool, you will be taken to court. And if you say that someone is worthless, you will be in danger of the fires of hell. So if you are about to place your gift on the altar and remember that someone is angry with you, leave your gift there in front of the altar. Make peace with that person. Then come back and offer your gift to God. Before you are dragged into court, make friends with the person who has accused you of doing wrong. If you don't, you will be handed over to the judge and then to the officer who will put you in jail. I promise you that you will not get out until you have paid the last cent you owe. You know the commandment which says, "Be faithful in marriage." But I tell you that if you look at another woman and want her, you are already unfaithful in your thoughts. If your right eye causes you to sin, poke it out and throw it away. It is better to lose one part of your body than for your whole body to end up in hell. If your right hand causes you to sin, chop it off and throw it away. It is better to lose one part of your body than for your whole body to be thrown into hell. You have been taught that a man who divorces his wife must write out divorce papers for her. But I tell you not to divorce your wife unless she has committed some terrible sexual sin. If you divorce her, you will cause her to be unfaithful, just as any man who marries her is guilty of taking another man's wife. You know that our ancestors were told, "Don't use the Lord's name to make a promise unless you are going to keep it." But I tell you not to swear by anything when you make a promise. Heaven is God's throne, so don't swear by heaven. The earth is God's footstool, so don't swear by the earth. Jerusalem is the city of the great king, so don't swear by it. Don't swear by your own head. You cannot make one hair white or black. When you make a promise, say only yes or no. Anything else comes from the devil. You know that you have been taught an eye for an eye and a tooth for a tooth. But I tell you not to try to get even with a person who has done something to you. When someone slaps your right cheek, turn and let that person slap your other cheek. If someone sues you for your shirt, give up your coat as well. If a soldier forces you to carry his pack 1 mile, carry it 2 miles. When people ask you for something, give it to them. When they want to borrow money, loan it to them. You have heard people say, "Love your neighbors and hate your enemies." But I tell you to love your enemies and pray for anyone who mistreats you. Then you will be acting like your Father in heaven. He makes the sun rise on both good and bad people, and he sends rain for the ones who do right and for the ones who do wrong. If you love only those people who love you, will God reward you for that? Even tax collectors love their friends. If you greet only your friends, What's so great about that? Don't even unbelievers do that? But you must always act like your Father in heaven.
9: Matthew 6.
11: When you do good deeds, don't try to show off. If you do, you won't get a reward from your Father in heaven. When you give to the poor, don't blow a loud horn. That's what show-offs do in the meeting places and on the street corners, because they are always looking for praise. I promise you that they already have their reward. When you give to the poor, don't let anyone know about it. Then your gift will be given in secret. Your Father knows what is done in secret, and He will reward you. When you pray, don't be like those show-offs who love to stand up and pray in the meeting places and on the street corners. They do this just to look good. I promise you that they already have their reward. When you pray, go into a room alone and close the door. Pray to your Father in private. He knows what is done in private, and He will reward you. When you pray, don't talk on and on as people do who don't know God. They think God likes to hear long prayers. Don't be like them. Your Father knows what you need before you ask. You should pray like this. Our Father in heaven, help us to honor your name. Come and set up your kingdom so that everyone on earth will obey you as you are obeyed in heaven. Give us our food for today. Forgive our sins as we forgive others. Keep us from being tempted and protect us from evil. If you forgive others for the wrongs they do to you, your Father in heaven will forgive you. But if you don't forgive others, your Father will not forgive your sins. When you go without eating, don't try to look gloomy as those show-offs do when they go without eating. I promise you that they already have their reward. Instead, comb your hair and wash your face. Then others won't know that you are going without eating. But your Father sees what is done in private, and He will reward you. Don't store up treasures on earth. Moths and rust can destroy them, and thieves can break in and steal them. Instead, store up your treasures in heaven, where moths and rust cannot destroy them, and thieves cannot break in and steal them. Your heart will always be where your treasure is. Your eyes are like a window for your body. When they are good, you have all the light you need. But when your eyes are bad, everything is dark. If the light inside you is dark, you surely are in the dark. You cannot be the slave of two masters. You will like one more than the other, or be more loyal to one than the other. You cannot serve both God and money. I tell you not to worry about your life. Don't worry about having something to eat, drink, or wear. Isn't life more than food or clothing? Look at the birds in the sky. They don't plant or harvest. They don't even store grain in barns. Yet your Father in heaven takes care of them. Aren't you worth more than birds? Can worry make you live longer? Why worry about clothes? Look how the wild flowers grow. They don't work hard to make their clothes. But I tell you that Solomon, with all his wealth, was not as well clothed as one of them. God gives such beauty to everything that grows in the fields, even though it is here today and thrown into a fire tomorrow. He will surely do even more for you. Why do you have such little faith? Don't worry and ask yourselves, will we have anything to eat? Will we have anything to drink? Will we have any clothes to wear? Only people who don't know God are always worrying about such things. Your Father in heaven knows that you need all of these. But more than anything else, put God's work first and do what He wants. Then all the other things will be yours as well. Don't worry about tomorrow. It will take care of itself. You have enough to worry about today.
9: Matthew 7.
11: Don't condemn others, and God will not condemn you. God will be as hard on you as you are on others. He will treat you exactly as you treat them. You can see the speck in your friend's eye, but you don't notice the log in your own eye. How can you say, my friend, let me take the speck out of your eye when you don't see the log in your own eye? You're nothing but show-offs. First, take the log out of your own eye. Then you can see how to take the speck out of your friend's eye. Don't give to dogs what belongs to God. They will only turn and attack you. Don't throw pearls down in front of pigs. They will trample all over them. Ask, and you will receive. Search, and you will find. Knock, and the door will be opened for you. Everyone who asks will receive. Everyone who searches will find. And the door will be opened for everyone who knocks. Would any of you give your hungry child a stone if the child asked for some bread? Would you give your child a snake if the child asked for a fish? As bad as you are, you still know how to give good gifts to your children. But your heavenly Father is even more ready to give good things to people who ask. Treat others as you want them to treat you. This is what the law and the prophets are all about. Go in through the narrow gate. The gate to destruction is wide, and the road that leads there is easy to follow. A lot of people go through that gate, but the gate to life is very narrow. The road that leads there is so hard to follow that only a few people find it. Watch out for false prophets. They dress up like sheep, but inside they are wolves who have come to attack you. You can tell what they are by what they do. No one picks grapes or figs from thorn bushes. A good tree produces good fruit, and a bad tree produces bad fruit. A good tree cannot produce bad fruit, and a bad tree cannot produce good fruit. Every tree that produces bad fruit will be chopped down and burned. You can tell who the false prophets are by their deeds. Not everyone who calls me their Lord will get into the kingdom of heaven. Only the ones who obey my Father in heaven will get in. On the day of judgment, many will call me their Lord. They will say, "We preached in your name, and in your name we forced out demons and worked many miracles." But I will tell them, "I will have nothing to do with you. Get out of my sight, you evil people." Anyone who hears and obeys these teachings of mine is like a wise person who built a house on solid rock. Rain poured down, rivers flooded, and winds beat against that house. But it did not fall because it was built on solid rock. Anyone who hears my teachings and does not obey them is like a foolish person who built a house on sand. The rain poured down, the rivers flooded, and the winds blew and beat against that house. Finally, it fell with a crash.
14: When Jesus finished speaking, the crowds were surprised at his teaching. He taught them like someone with authority and not like their teachers of the law of Moses. Matthew 8. As Jesus came down from the mountain, he was followed by large crowds. Suddenly a man with leprosy came and kneeled in front of Jesus. He said,
15: "Lord, you have the power to make me well if only you wanted to."
14: Jesus put his hand on the man and said,
11: "I do want to. Now you are well."
14: At once the man's leprosy disappeared. Jesus told him,
11: "Don't tell anyone about this, but go and show the priest that you are well. Then take a gift to the temple just as Moses commanded, and everyone will know that you have been healed."
14: When Jesus was going into the town of Capernaum, an army officer came up to him and said,
16: "Lord, my servant is at home in such terrible pain that he can't even move."
11: "I will go and heal him,"
14: Jesus replied. But the officer said,
16: "Lord, I am not good enough for you to come into my house. Just give the order, and my servant will get well. I have officers who give orders to me, and I have soldiers who take orders from me. I can say to one of them, 'Go,' and he goes. I can say to another, 'Come,' and he comes. I can say to my servant, 'Do this,' and he will do it."
14: When Jesus heard this, he was so surprised that he turned and said to the crowd following him,
11: "I tell you that in all of Israel, I've never found anyone with this much faith. Many people will come from everywhere to enjoy the feast in the kingdom of heaven with Abraham, Isaac, and Jacob. but the ones who should have been in the kingdom will be thrown out into the dark. They will cry and grit their teeth in pain.
14: Then Jesus said to the officer,
11: "You may go home now. Your faith has made it happen."
14: Right then his servant was healed. Jesus went to the home of Peter, where he found that Peter's mother-in-law was sick in bed with fever. He took her by the hand, and the fever left her. Then she got up and served Jesus a meal. That evening, many people with demons in them were brought to Jesus. And with only a word, he forced out the evil spirits and healed everyone who was sick. So God's promise came true, just as the prophet Isaiah had said,
5: "He healed our diseases and made us well."
14: When Jesus saw the crowd, he went across Lake Galilee. A teacher of the law of Moses came up to him and said,
17: "Teacher, I'll go anywhere with you."
14: Jesus replied,
11: "Foxes have dens and birds have nests, but the Son of Man does not have a place to call his own."
14: Another disciple said to Jesus,
18: "Lord, let me wait till I bury my father."
14: Jesus answered,
11: "Come with me and let the dead bury their dead."
14: After Jesus left in a boat with his disciples, a terrible storm suddenly struck the lake and waves started splashing into their boat. Jesus was sound asleep, so the disciples went over to him and woke him up. They said,
19: "Lord, save us! We're going to drown!"
14: But Jesus replied,
20: "Why are you so afraid? You surely don't have much faith."
14: Then he got up and ordered the wind and the waves to calm down, and everything was calm. The men in the boat were amazed and said,
21: "Who is this? Even the wind and the waves obey him."
14: After Jesus had crossed the lake, he came to shore near the town of Gadara and started down the road. Two men with demons in them came to him from the tombs. They were so fierce that no one could travel that way. Suddenly they shouted,
22: "Jesus, Son of God, what do you want with us? Have you come to punish us before our time?"
14: Not far from there, a large herd of pigs was feeding. So the demons begged Jesus,
22: "If you force us out, please send us into those pigs."
14: Jesus told them to go, and they went out of the man and into the pigs. All at once, the pigs rushed down the steep bank into the lake and drowned. The people taking care of the pigs ran to the town and told everything, especially what had happened to the two men. Everyone in town came out to meet Jesus. When they saw him, they begged him to leave their part of the country. Matthew 9. Jesus got into a boat and crossed back over to the town where he lived. Some people soon brought to him a crippled man lying on a mat. When Jesus saw how much faith they had, he said to the crippled man,
11: "My friend, don't worry. Your sins are forgiven."
14: Some teachers of the law of Moses said to themselves,
23: "Jesus must think he is God."
14: But Jesus knew what was in their minds, and he said,
11: "Why are you thinking such evil things? Is it easier for me to tell this crippled man that his sins are forgiven, or to tell him to get up and walk? But I will show you that the Son of Man has the right to forgive sins here on earth."
14: So Jesus said to the man,
11: "Get up, pick up your mat, and go on home."
14: The man got up and went home. When the crowd saw this, they were afraid and praised God for giving such authority to people. As Jesus was leaving, he saw a tax collector named Matthew sitting at the place for paying taxes. Jesus said to him,
11: "Come with me."
14: Matthew got up and went with him. Later, Jesus and his disciples were having dinner at Matthew's house. Many tax collectors and other sinners were also there. Some Pharisees asked Jesus' disciples,
24: "Why does your teacher eat with tax collectors and other sinners?"
14: Jesus heard them and answered,
11: "Healthy people don't need a doctor, but sick people do. Go and learn what the scriptures mean when they say, instead of offering sacrifices to me, I want you to be merciful to others. I didn't come to invite good people to be my followers. I came to invite sinners.
14: One day, some followers of John the Baptist came and asked Jesus,
0: "Why do we and the Pharisees often go without eating, while your disciples never do?"
14: Jesus answered,
11: "The friends of a bridegroom don't go without eating while he is still with them. But the time will come when he will be taken from them. Then they will go without eating. No one uses a new piece of cloth to patch old clothes. The patch would shrink and tear a bigger hole. No one pours new wine into old wineskins. The wine would swell and burst the old skins. Then the wine would be lost and the skins would be ruined. New wine must be put into new wineskins. Both the skins and the wine will then be safe."
14: While Jesus was still speaking, a Jewish official came and kneeled in front of him. The man said,
1: "My daughter has just now died. Please come and place your hand on her. Then she will live again."
14: Jesus and his disciples got up and went with the man. A woman who had been bleeding for 12 years came up behind Jesus and barely touched his clothes. She had said to herself,
2: "If I can just touch his clothes, I will get well."
14: Jesus turned. He saw the woman and said,
11: "Don't worry. You are now well because of your faith."
14: At that moment, she was healed. When Jesus went into the home of the Jewish official and saw the musicians and the crowd of mourners, he said,
11: "Get out of here. The little girl is not dead. She is just asleep."
14: Everyone started laughing at Jesus. But after the crowd had been sent out of the house, Jesus went to the girl's bedside. He took her by the hand and helped her up. News about this spread all over that part of the country. As Jesus was walking along, two blind men began following him and shouting,
6: "Son of David, have pity on us!"
14: After Jesus had gone indoors, the two blind men came up to him. He asked them,
11: "Do you believe I can make you well?"
7: "Yes, Lord."
14: Jesus touched their eyes and said,
11: "Because of your faith, you will be healed."
14: They were able to see, and Jesus strictly warned them not to tell anyone about him. But they left and talked about him to everyone in that part of the country. As Jesus and his disciples were on their way, some people brought to him a man who could not talk because a demon was in him. After Jesus had forced the demon out, the man started talking. The crowds were so amazed that they began saying,
25: "Nothing like this has ever happened in Israel."
14: But the Pharisees said,
26: "The leader of the demons gives him the power to force out demons."
14: Jesus went to every town and village. He taught in their meeting places and preached the good news about God's kingdom. Jesus also healed every kind of disease and sickness. When he saw the crowds, he felt sorry for them. They were confused and helpless, like sheep without a shepherd. He said to his disciples,
11: "A large crop is in the fields, but there are only a few workers. Ask the Lord in charge of the harvest to send out workers to bring it in."
14: Matthew 10. Jesus called together his 12 disciples. He gave them the power to force out evil spirits and to heal every kind of disease and sickness. The first of the 12 apostles was Simon, better known as Peter. His brother Andrew was an apostle, and so were James and John, the two sons of Zebedee. Philip, Bartholomew, Thomas, Matthew the tax collector, James the son of Alphaeus, and Thaddeus were also apostles. The others were Simon, known as the Eager One, and Judas Iscariot, who later betrayed Jesus. Jesus sent out the 12 apostles with these instructions:
11: "Stay away from the Gentiles, and don't go to any Samaritan town. Go only to the people of Israel, because they are like a flock of lost sheep. As you go, announce that the kingdom of heaven will soon be here. Heal the sick, raise the dead to life, heal people who have leprosy, and force out demons. You received without paying. Now give without being paid. Don't take along any gold, silver, or copper coins. And don't carry a traveling bag or an extra shirt or sandals or a walking stick. Workers deserve their food, so when you go to a town or a village, find someone worthy enough to have you as their guest and stay with them until you leave. When you go to a home, give it your blessing of peace. If the home is deserving, let your blessing remain with them. But if the home is not deserving, take back your blessing of peace. If someone won't welcome you or listen to your message, leave their home or town and shake the dust from your feet at them. I promise you that the day of judgment will be easier for the towns of Sodom and Gomorrah than for that town. I am sending you like lambs into a pack of wolves, so be as wise as snakes and as innocent as doves. Watch out for people who will take you to court and have you beaten in their meeting places. Because of me, you will be dragged before rulers and kings to tell them and the Gentiles about your faith. But when someone arrests you, don't worry about what you will say or how you will say it. At that time, you will be given the words to say. But you will not really be the one speaking. The Spirit from your Father will tell you what to say. Brothers and sisters will betray one another and have each other put to death. Parents will betray their own children, and children will turn against their parents and have them killed. Everyone will hate you because of me, but if you remain faithful until the end, you will be saved. When people mistreat you in one town, hurry to another one. I promise you that before you have gone to all the towns of Israel, the Son of Man will come. Disciples are not better than their teacher, and slaves are not better than their master. It is enough for disciples to be like their teacher, and for slaves to be like their master. If people call the head of the family Satan, what will they say about the rest of the family? Don't be afraid of anyone. Everything that is hidden will be found out, and every secret will be known. Whatever I say to you in the dark, you must tell in the light, and you must announce from the housetops whatever I have whispered to you. Don't be afraid of people. They can kill you, but they cannot harm your soul. Instead, you should fear God, who can destroy both your body and your soul in hell. Aren't two sparrows sold for only a penny? But your Father knows when any one of them falls to the ground. Even the hairs on your head are counted. So don't be afraid. You are worth much more than many sparrows. If you tell others that you belong to me, I will tell my Father in heaven that you are my followers. But if you reject me, I will tell my Father in heaven that you don't belong to me. Don't think that I came to bring peace to the earth. I came to bring trouble, not peace. I came to turn sons against their fathers, daughters against their mothers, and daughters-in-law against their mothers-in-law. Your worst enemies will be in your own family. If you love your father or mother or even your sons and daughters more than me, you are not fit to be my disciples. And unless you are willing to take up your cross and come with me, you are not fit to be my disciples. If you try to save your life, you will lose it. But if you give it up for me, you will surely find it. Anyone who welcomes you welcomes me. And anyone who welcomes

0: pounds. John was in prison when he heard what Christ was doing. So John sent some of his followers to ask Jesus,
1: "Are you the one we should be looking for, or must we wait for someone else?"
0: Jesus answered,
2: "Go and tell John what you have heard and seen. The blind are now able to see, and the lame can walk. People with leprosy are being healed, and the deaf can hear. The dead are raised to life, and the poor are hearing the good news. God will bless everyone who does not reject me because of what I do."
0: As John's followers were going away, Jesus spoke to the crowds about John.
2: "What sort of person did you go out into the desert to see? Was he like tall grass blown about by the wind? What kind of man did you go out to see? Was he someone dressed in fine clothes? People who dress like that live in the king's palace. What did you really go out to see? Was he a prophet? He certainly was. I tell you that he was more than a prophet. In the scriptures, God says about him, 'I am sending my messenger ahead of you to get things ready for you.' I tell you that no one ever born on this earth is greater than John the Baptist. But whoever is least in the kingdom of heaven is greater than John. From the time of John the Baptist until now, violent people have been trying to take over the kingdom of heaven by force. All the books of the prophets and the law of Moses told what was going to happen up to the time of John. And if you believe them, John is Elijah, the prophet you are waiting for. If you have ears, pay attention. You people are like children sitting in the market and shouting to each other, 'We played the flute, but you would not dance. We sang a funeral song, but you would not mourn.' John the Baptist did not go around eating and drinking, and you said, 'That man has a demon in him.' But the Son of Man goes around eating and drinking, and you say, 'That man eats and drinks too much. He is even a friend of tax collectors and sinners.' Yet wisdom is shown to be right by what it does."
0: In the towns where Jesus had worked most of his miracles, the people refused to turn to God. So Jesus was upset with them and said,
2: "You people of Chorazin are in for trouble. You people of Bethsaida are in for trouble too. If the miracles that took place in your towns had happened in Tyre and Sidon, the people there would have turned to God long ago. They would have dressed in sackcloth and put ashes on their heads. I tell you that on the day of judgment, the people of Tyre and Sidon will get off easier than you will. People of Capernaum, do you think you will be honored in heaven? You will go down to hell. If the miracles that took place in your town had happened in Sodom, that town would still be standing. So I tell you that on the day of judgment, the people of Sodom will get off easier than you."
0: At that moment, Jesus said,
2: "My Father, Lord of heaven and earth, I am grateful that you hid all this from wise and educated people and showed it to ordinary people. Yes, Father, that is what pleased you. My Father has given me everything, and he is the only one who knows the Son. The only one who truly knows the Father is the Son. But the Son wants to tell others about the Father so that they can know him too. If you are tired from carrying heavy burdens, come to me, and I will give you rest. Take the yoke I give you, put it on your shoulders, and learn from me. I am gentle and humble, and you will find rest. This yoke is easy to bear, and this burden is light."
0: Matthew 12. One Sabbath, Jesus and his disciples were walking through some wheat fields. His disciples were hungry and began picking and eating grains of wheat. Some Pharisees said to Jesus,
3: "Why are your disciples picking grain on the Sabbath? They are not supposed to do that."
0: Jesus answered,
2: "You surely must have read what David did when he and his followers were hungry. He went into the house of God, and then they ate the sacred loaves of bread that only priests are supposed to eat. Haven't you read in the law of Moses that the priests are allowed to work in the temple on the Sabbath? But no one says that they are guilty of breaking the law of the Sabbath. I tell you that there is something here greater than the temple. Don't you know what the scriptures mean?"

0: when they say, "Instead of offering sacrifices to me, I want you to be merciful to others." If you knew what this means, you would not condemn these innocent disciples of mine. So, the Son of Man is Lord over the Sabbath.
1: Jesus left and went into one of the Jewish meeting places, where there was a man whose hand was crippled. Some Pharisees wanted to accuse Jesus of doing something wrong, and they asked him,
2: "Is it right to heal someone on the Sabbath?"
1: Jesus answered,
0: "If you had a sheep that fell into a ditch on the Sabbath, wouldn't you lift it out? People are worth much more than sheep, and so it is right to do good on the Sabbath."
1: Then Jesus told the man,
0: "Hold out your hand."
1: The man did, and it became as healthy as the other one. The Pharisees left and started making plans to kill Jesus. When Jesus found out what was happening, he left there and large crowds followed him. He healed all of their sick, but warned them not to tell anyone about him. So God's promise came true, just as Isaiah the prophet had said,
2: "Here is my chosen servant. I love him, and he pleases me. I will give him my spirit, and he will judge the nations. He will not argue or shout or be heard speaking in the streets. He will not break off a bent twig or put out a faintly burning flame until he makes justice win the victory. All nations will place their hope in him."
1: Some people brought to Jesus a man who was blind and could not talk because he had a demon in him. Jesus cured the man, and then he was able to talk and see. The crowds were so amazed that they asked,
3: "Could Jesus be the son of David?"
1: When the Pharisees heard this, they said,
4: "He forces out demons by the power of Beelzebul, the ruler of the demons."
1: Jesus knew what they were thinking, and he said to them,
0: "Any kingdom where people fight each other will end up ruined, and a town or family that fights will soon destroy itself. So if Satan fights against himself, how can his kingdom last? If I use the power of Beelzebul to force out demons, whose power do your own followers use to force them out? Your followers are the ones who will judge you. But when I force out demons by the power of God's Spirit, it proves that God's kingdom has already come to you. How can anyone break into a strong man's house and steal his things unless he first ties up the strong man? Then he can take everything. If you are not on my side, you are against me. If you don't gather in the harvest with me, you scatter it. I tell you that any sinful thing you do or say can be forgiven. Even if you speak against the Son of Man, you can be forgiven. But if you speak against the Holy Spirit, you can never be forgiven, either in this life or in the life to come. A good tree produces only good fruit, and a bad tree produces bad fruit. You can tell what a tree is like by the fruit it produces. You are a bunch of evil snakes, so how can you say anything good? Your words show what is in your hearts. Good people bring good things out of their hearts, but evil people bring evil things out of their hearts. I promise you that on the day of judgment, everyone will have to account for every careless word they have spoken. On that day, they will be told that they are either innocent or guilty because of the things they have said.
1: Some Pharisees and teachers of the law of Moses said,
5: "Teacher, we want you to show us a sign from heaven."
1: But Jesus replied,
0: "You want a sign because you are evil and won't believe. But the only sign you will get is the sign of the prophet Jonah. He was in the stomach of a big fish for 3 days and nights, just as the Son of Man will be deep in the earth for 3 days and nights. On the day of judgment, the people of Nineveh will stand there with you and condemn you
6: to heaven.
0: They turned to God when Jonah preached, and yet here is something far greater than Jonah. The Queen of the South will also stand there with you and condemn you. She traveled a long way to hear Solomon's wisdom, and yet here is something much greater than Solomon. When an evil spirit leaves a person, it travels through the desert looking for a place to rest. But when the demon doesn't find a place, it says, I will go back to the home I left. When it gets there and finds the place empty, clean, and fixed up, it goes off and finds seven other evil spirits, even worse than itself. They all come and make their home there, and the person ends up in worse shape than before. That's how it will be with you evil people of today.
1: While Jesus was still speaking to the crowds, his mother and brothers came and stood outside because they wanted to talk with him. Someone told Jesus,
6: Your mother and brothers are standing outside and want to talk with you.
1: Jesus answered,
0: Who is my mother? And who are my brothers?
1: Then he pointed to his disciples and said,
0: These are my mother and my brothers. Anyone who obeys my Father in heaven is my brother or sister or mother.
1: Matthew 13. That same day Jesus left the house and went out beside Lake Galilee, where he sat down to teach. Such large crowds gathered around him that he had to sit in a boat, while the people stood on the shore. Then he taught them many things by using stories. He said,
0: A farmer went out to scatter seed in a field. While the farmer was scattering the seed, some of it fell along the road and was eaten by birds. Other seeds fell on thin, rocky ground and quickly started growing because the soil was not very deep. But when the sun came up, the plants were scorched and dried up because they did not have enough roots. Some other seeds fell where thorn bushes grew up and choked the plants. But a few seeds did fall on good ground, where the plants produced 100 or 60 or 30 times as much as was scattered. If you have ears, pay attention.
1: Jesus' disciples came to him and asked,
7: Why do you use nothing but stories when you speak to the people?
1: Jesus answered,
0: I have explained the secrets about the kingdom of heaven to you, but not to others. Everyone who has something will be given more, but people who don't have anything will lose even what little they have. I use stories when I speak to them, because when they look, they cannot see, and when they listen, they cannot hear or understand. So God's promise came true, just as the prophet Isaiah had said. These people will listen and listen, but never understand. They will look and look, but never see. All of them have stubborn minds. Their ears are stopped up and their eyes are covered. They cannot see or hear or understand. If they could, they would turn to me, and I would heal them. But God has blessed you because your eyes can see and your ears can hear. Many prophets and good people were eager to see what you see and to hear what you hear. But I tell you that they did not see or hear. Now, listen to the meaning of the story about the farmer. The seeds that fell along the road are the people who hear the message about the kingdom but don't understand it. Then the evil one comes and snatches the message from their hearts. The seeds that fell on rocky ground are the people who gladly hear the message and accept it right away. But they don't have deep roots, and they don't last very long. As soon as life gets hard or the message gets them in trouble, they give up. The seeds that fell among the thorn bushes are also people who hear the message. But they start worrying about the needs of this life and are fooled by the desire to get rich. So the message gets choked out, and they never produce anything. The seeds that fell on good ground are the people who hear and understand the message. They produce as much as 100 or 60 or 30 times what was planted.
1: Jesus then told them this story.
0: The kingdom of heaven is like what happened when a farmer scattered good seed in a field. But while everyone was sleeping, an enemy came and scattered weed seeds in the field and then left. When the plants came up and began to ripen, the farmer's servants could see the weeds. The servants came and asked, Sir, didn't you scatter good seed in your field? Where did these weeds come from? An enemy did this, he replied. His servants then asked, Do you want us to go out and pull up the weeds? No, he answered, you might also pull up the wheat. Leave the weeds alone until harvest time. Then I'll tell my workers to gather the weeds and tie them up and burn them. But I'll have them store the wheat in my barn."
1: Jesus told them another story.
0: "The kingdom of heaven is like what happens when a farmer plants a mustard seed in a field. Although it is the smallest of all seeds, it grows larger than any garden plant and becomes a tree. Birds even come and nest on its branches."
1: Jesus also said,
0: "The kingdom of heaven is like what happens when a woman mixes a little yeast into 3 big batches of flour. Finally, all the dough rises."
1: Jesus used stories when he spoke to the people. In fact, he did not tell them anything without using stories. So God's promise came true, just as the prophet had said,
2: "I will use stories to speak my message and to explain things that have been hidden since the creation of the world."
1: After Jesus left the crowd and went inside, his disciples came to him and said,
8: "Explain to us the story about the weeds in the wheat field."
1: Jesus answered,
0: "The one who scattered the good seed is the Son of Man. The field is the world, and the good seeds are the people who belong to the kingdom. The weed seeds are those who belong to the evil one, and the one who scattered them is the devil. The harvest is the end of time, and the angels are the ones who bring in the harvest. Weeds are gathered and burned. That's how it will be at the end of time. The Son of Man will send out his angels, and they will gather from his kingdom everyone who does wrong or causes others to sin. Then he will throw them into a flaming furnace where people will cry and grit their teeth in pain. But everyone who has done right will shine like the sun in their Father's kingdom. If you have ears, pay attention. The kingdom of heaven is like what happens when someone finds treasure hidden in a field and buries it again. A person like that is happy and goes and sells everything in order to buy that field. The kingdom of heaven is like what happens when a shop owner is looking for fine pearls. After finding a very valuable one, the owner goes and sells everything in order to buy that pearl. The kingdom of heaven is like what happens when a net is thrown into a lake and catches all kinds of fish. When the net is full, it is dragged to the shore, and the fishermen sit down to separate the fish. They keep the good ones, but throw the bad ones away. That's how it will be at the end of time. Angels will come and separate the evil people from the ones who have done right. Then those evil people will be thrown into a flaming furnace where they will cry and grit their teeth in pain."
1: Jesus asked his disciples if they understood all these things. They said,
8: "Yes, we do."
1: So he told them,
0: "Every student of the scriptures who becomes a disciple in the kingdom of heaven is like someone who brings out new and old treasures from the storeroom."
1: When Jesus had finished telling these stories, he left and went to his hometown. He taught in their meeting place, and the people were so amazed that they asked,
9: "Where does he get all this wisdom and the power to work these miracles?"
10: "Isn't he the son of the carpenter? Isn't Mary his mother, and aren't James, Joseph, Simon, and Judas his brothers?"
11: "Don't his sisters still live here in our town? How can he do all this?"
1: So the people were very unhappy because of what he was doing. But Jesus said,
0: "Prophets are honored by everyone except the people of their hometown and their own family."
1: And because the people did not have any faith, Jesus did not work many miracles there. Matthew 14. About this time, Herod the ruler heard the news about Jesus and told his officials,
12: "This is John the Baptist. He has come back from death, and that's why he has the power to work these miracles."
1: Herod had earlier arrested John and had him chained and put in prison. He did this because John had told him,
13: "It isn't right for you to take Herodias, the wife of your brother Philip."
1: Herod wanted to kill John, but the people thought John was a prophet, and Herod was afraid of what they might do. When Herod's birthday came, the daughter of Herodias danced for the guests. She pleased Herod so much that he swore to give her whatever she wanted. But the girl's mother told her to say,
14: "Here on a platter, I want the head of John the Baptist.
1: The king was sorry for what he had said, but he did not want to break the promise he had made in front of his guests. So he ordered a guard to go to the prison and cut off John's head. It was taken on a platter to the girl, and she gave it to her mother. John's followers took his body and buried it. Then they told Jesus what had happened. After Jesus heard about John, he crossed Lake Galilee to go to some place where he could be alone. But the crowds found out and followed him on foot from the towns. When Jesus got out of the boat, he saw the large crowd. He felt sorry for them and healed everyone who was sick. That evening, the disciples came to Jesus and said,
15: "This place is like a desert, and it is already late. Let the crowds leave so they can go to the villages and buy some food."
1: Jesus replied,
16: "They don't have to leave. Why don't you give them something to eat?"
1: But they said,
8: "We have only 5 small loaves of bread and 2 fish."
1: Jesus asked his disciples to bring the food to him, and he told the crowd to sit down on the grass. Jesus took the 5 loaves and the 2 fish. He looked up toward heaven and blessed the food. Then he broke the bread and handed it to his disciples, and they gave it to the people. After everyone had eaten all they wanted, Jesus' disciples picked up 12 large baskets of leftovers. There were about 5,000 men who ate, not counting the women and children. Right away, Jesus made his disciples get into a boat and start back across the lake. But he stayed until he had sent the crowds away. Then he went up on a mountain where he could be alone and pray. Later that evening, he was still there. By this time, the boat was a long way from the shore. It was going against the wind and was being tossed around by the waves. A little while before morning, Jesus came walking on the water toward his disciples. When they saw him, they thought he was a ghost. They were terrified and started screaming. At once Jesus said to them,
17: "Don't worry, I am Jesus. Don't be afraid."
1: Peter replied,
18: "Lord, if it is really you, tell me to come to you on the water."
17: "Come on,"
1: Jesus said. Peter then got out of the boat and started walking on the water toward him. But when Peter saw how strong the wind was, he was afraid and started sinking.
18: "Lord, save me,"
1: he shouted. Right away, Jesus reached out his hand. He helped Peter up and said,
16: "You surely don't have much faith. Why do you doubt?"
1: When Jesus and Peter got into the boat, the wind died down. The men in the boat worshiped Jesus and said,
3: "You really are the Son of God."
1: Jesus and his disciples crossed the lake and came to shore near the town of Gennesaret. The people found out that he was there. They sent word to everyone who lived in that part of the country. So they brought all the sick people to Jesus. They begged him just to let them touch his clothes, and everyone who did was healed. Matthew 15. About this time, some Pharisees and teachers of the law of Moses came from Jerusalem. They asked Jesus,
9: "Why don't your disciples obey what our ancestors taught us to do? They don't even wash their hands before they eat."
1: Jesus answered,
16: "Why do you disobey God and follow your own teaching? Didn't God command you to respect your father and mother? Didn't he tell you to put to death all who curse their parents? But you let people get by without helping their parents when they should. You let them say that what they have has been offered to God. Is this any way to show respect to your parents? You ignore God's commands in order to follow your own teaching, and you are nothing but show-offs. Isaiah the prophet was right when he wrote that God had said, 'All of you praise me with your words, but you never really think about me. It is useless for you to worship me when you teach rules made up by humans.'"
1: Jesus called the crowd together and said,
16: "Pay attention and try to understand what I mean. The food that you put into your mouth doesn't make you unclean and unfit to worship God. The bad words that come out of your mouth are what make you unclean.
1: Then his disciples came over to him and asked,
7: "Do you know that you insulted the Pharisees?